0: Yes.
1: Sorry, family dispute resolution. Yes. And so, and really the family court doesn't have the time to deal with issues around, you know, where Johnny's going to spend Christmas Day. It's better for that, those kind of issues to be resolved in FDR. So the government provides 12 free hours of FDR to help resolve these disputes, and that's available every 12 months. So that might
0: it can be recurring.
1: Yeah, okay. so it might be that you've just separated and you want support to come up with a parenting plan with your ex-partner, or it may be some years down the track when you can't decide what school to send your child to, and so you might want to access mediation then.
0: So
1: you may want to go to a lawyer beforehand and get some legal advice, or during the process you could ask for legal advice, but generally lawyers won't be part of that process.
0: Yes, and actually I can give a really good example of mediation working well, because we'd been 5 years already-ish, 50-50 with the kids, and we were on like a 3-3-4-4 arrangement, but those days were always, the pickups and drop-offs were weekend days, and my ex wanted to switch to weekabout, which I believe that the children weren't ready for, and the pickups and drop-offs were becoming really harrowing. The kids didn't want to go. Lots of tears, tantrums, screaming, thumping, all of it. And so we went to mediation to talk about all of that, and actually we came up with a really great solution, and I was not expecting to at all. So we ended up with like a 5-5-5-2-2-5 thing, so that the handovers were not happening on, they were happening on school days. And it was like, it was just like this kind of revelation, actually. So it was really helpful.
1: Stephanie was talking about positions and interests. So often a couple might, people will often have these really fixed positions. You know, one parent wants to send their kid to the Catholic private school and the other one wants the public school, and you think it's going to be this battle between A and B, whereas a mediator's role is to really uncover why is it that one parent wants this. And if you're not communicating well with your ex, it's very easy to jump to assumptions about why they're saying X and not Y. The mediator's role, and this often happens in the individual sessions which come before the joint session. So the mediator will meet with you one-on-one and talk you through what you're thinking, what is it that you hope to achieve, and also the why. Why is it that you're seeking this specific outcome? And it's often not necessarily those there can be a broad range of reasons why someone wants a particular outcome. And you know, in the case of the school, you might think it's, you know, one parent's religious and the other's not. But when you ask those questions, it turns out that maybe there's an element of cost involved, or, you know, maybe one parent likes the Catholic school because it has a great music program.
0: Yeah.
1: And so that opens up a whole lot of options.
0: Yeah.
1: So the question doesn't become, is it school A or school B? The question becomes, how do we provide great musical tuition for our child while giving them exposure to the Christian faith? And, you know, it opens up a whole lot more kind of questions and options for the couple to deal with.
0: And I think you mentioned it briefly. So the mediator isn't actually making decisions, are they? So it's that's important, I think, to know.
1: So they're not a judge.
0: Yeah.
1: They're not there to give recommendations or to give advice. They're really there to support the parties to express themselves to each other and to explore options. They will do sort of reality testing. So if the couple says, you know, we've decided that Johnny's going to go to 3 events on Christmas Day, they might be like, well, hang on, what happens when Johnny has a meltdown at lunchtime?
0: Yes,
1: like,
0: sure, yeah.
1: So they will, they can.
0: A voice of reason.
1: Yes,
0: sometimes, yeah. And another last question. When is mediation perhaps not an appropriate option?
1: So the mediator will do some screening before they agree to go ahead with a mediation. So if there's been a history of domestic violence, abuse, mediation may not be appropriate. There's no blanket rule that says that if there has been domestic violence that you can't mediate. So it would definitely be a case-by-case process. But if the power imbalance is such that it's not safe for one person to be able to really voice themselves, yes, and feel sure, like they can make

0: make a decision, you know, safely in that context with the other person, that may not be appropriate.
1: Now, sometimes there may not. Sometimes do they have to take a person's word for that, as opposed to there being evidence of that, if that makes sense? Like, if a person comes in and says, I have experienced these things with this person, there's not a recorded history of DV or whatever, is that something, does the mediator then, do you know what I'm asking? Does it make sense what I'm asking? It's just like, if someone has a record of DV or something, but often there will be those situations where that stuff isn't on record, but the other party is still really, really vulnerable in that situation, and really all they can do is tell you that they are.
0: Yeah, I think it would be up to the individual mediator and the way that they screen as to... The immediate, particularly in the FDR context, a mediator can just write an outcome. They can just say that they don't think that mediation is appropriate in this case, and then that person can go straight to the family court. Okay. But many couples, the family court will tell them that they need to try FDR at the start. Okay. But certainly for some couples, that's not appropriate.
1: Thank you so much, Rachel. We're just going to hear a word from our sponsor.
2: Going through a separation? 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She focuses on collaborative resolution of the issues that arise from separation, from relationship property division to care arrangements for children, keeping matters respectful and out of court where possible. But when court is required, she's there to advocate strongly. Find a better path forward. 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
1: Well, I've actually even got Rochelle Crossman just sitting in the studio with me. It feels like I'm with a celebrity. Thank you for sponsoring this season, Rochelle. Really appreciate it. So, that we've just talked a bit about mediation with Rachel. Thank you, Rachel. And we're going to switch now to talk about the collaborative process. And Stephanie's going to dive in here, even though you both, all of you have experience in this area, actually. So feel free to dive in. So just a brief nutshell about what the collaborative process is, perhaps even compared to mediation?
3: Absolutely, yeah. And look, I fully expect Rochelle to jump in here because we are collaborative. and we will share our
1: experience. Exactly.
3: Having said that, the collaborative dispute resolution process is a defined legal process. I think a lot of lawyers will talk about that they're collaborative, which means, you know, we work nicely together. But the collaborative dispute resolution process is a legal process that has been used around the world really for over 25 years now. It was developed in America by an employment lawyer originally who thought there has to be a better way to resolve disputes.
1: Is it also known by its acronym?
3: CDR? Not really. It's more known as collaborative dispute. We put a capital C on the collaborative. But the process is, I would say, almost a cross between mediation and negotiation. It's an interests-based negotiation process where you've got a collaborative team of the parties to the dispute and their legal advisors. You'll often have a facilitator who's a neutral party. You will bring in specialist advisors. So in a family law context, that might be financial advisors, the accountant, it might be a parenting coach. So the professionals and the parties work together as a collaborative team to identify what are the important issues for this family and how can we resolve the legal disputes for this family in a way that actually meets the interests of both parties.
1: Yeah,
3: so
1: okay.
3: it's trying to find a win-win rather than a lose-lose solution. What's really important in the collaborative dispute resolution process is that from the very outset, the parties sign a participation agreement.
1: Okay.
3: And that gives a legal framework to the process.
1: Okay.
3: So that differentiates it from just your sort of standard negotiation kind of process. And one of the rules in that participation agreement is that the threat of litigation will not be used at all in the process.
1: Okay.
3: So often in family negotiations,

0: negotiation, where we call it litigotiation almost, yeah. where we're saying, look, this is what I'm going to do, and if you don't agree, then I'm going to file in family court.
1: Yes. Takes
0: in collaborative dispute resolution, right. That is not allowed. You can't do that. So the dispute resolution process is then run through a series of meetings with the collaborative team. And the idea is that what happens in those meetings stays in those meetings. They're fully confidential and they're completely without prejudice. And so not having that threat of litigation means that people can actually be transparent. They can put forward solutions or proposals that might go against their interests or go against what a family court might order, but might actually be what's best for their family.
1: And it
0: allows for a free flow of real conversation and problem solving.
1: And do you find that it does that?
0: Absolutely. Absolutely.
1: That's so interesting.
0: And so one of the other rules that the parties sign up to in the participation agreement is that the lawyers involved in the collaborative process, if it fails, they cannot represent those parties in court
1: because they've already got preconceptions.
0: Yes, and it also, that's to protect, again, that without prejudice nature of the conversations that happen in that space. Hmm. And likewise, if other professionals are involved, if there's a financial advisor, they will sign up to the participation agreement as well, and they could not then be called as a witness in the family court later if the process failed.
1: Okay, I see. I did not understand that. The process, so that's really interesting.
0: And the process is then run, this is where it comes a little bit more like a mediation, it's run through a structured meeting format where you have almost like a committee meeting, you've got an agenda, the meetings only go for 2 hours maximum, minutes are taken.
1: Because sometimes you can sit in mediation for days, can't you?
0: Yeah.
2: Not my mediation.
0: The science is that nobody's making good decisions after 2 hours.
1: Yeah,
0: and these are intense situations. You're sitting in a room with your ex, who you potentially may not have been sitting in a room with for a long time.
1: Yeah,
0: having really full on conversations about matters of the heart and matters that are really, really important to you financially.
1: Yeah,
0: and so. Yeah, we keep the meetings to 2 hours.
1: Yeah.
0: And that keeps them productive.
1: Yeah.
0: And so at the end of each meeting, then everyone goes away with a list of homework. You commit in the participation agreement that you'll be timely in actually doing the tasks or getting the information that you need to do between the meetings. And we sort of set the agenda for the next meeting so that it keeps the process
1: moving along. What happens if somebody doesn't do those things? Like, what happens if somebody doesn't keep it confidential or doesn't,
2: I've found working with a facilitator has been amazing.
1: Yeah.
2: So in the earlier days in Dunedin, we didn't use a facilitator, but now we have that available to us.
1: Yeah.
2: And she keeps everybody on track.
1: Okay.
2: So it's really good.
1: And off your hands.
2: Yeah, as lawyers, it means we don't have to be chasing up our clients. Yes. Have you done the homework yet?
1: Right.
2: Have you found that bank statement yet? So she does that. But I mean, to answer your ultimate question, I mean, collaboration will fail if parties don't do what they need to do.
1: Yes.
2: But, the team will jolly them along.
1: Okay,
0: That's right. And the other thing is everything is being recorded. It's minuted. So the team, there's sort of that sense of accountability that you're showing up, you're committing to do these things and you're sort of letting yourself down as well as everyone else if you don't.
1: Yeah.
0: One of the other features of the collaborative process, which is agreed to in the participation agreement, is there's no correspondence or negotiation or lawyers' letters being exchanged outside of the meeting. So everything happens in the meetings.
1: Yeah, okay.
0: And that's actually really important because as lawyers, we love to write a good letter setting out why the other party's client has been bad and done all these things.
1: Yeah.
0: And we've all seen the flip side of that, when your client receives a letter like that, it can be really hurtful or damaging. Or we say things in a lawyer's letter that we don't recognise necessarily the impact of that on the recipient of that letter. And so in the collaborative process, we just take all of those kind of nasty letters out.
1: Yeah.
0: And again, everything happens.

0: in the meetings.
1: Yeah,
0: everything is
1: totally transparent,
0: sort of transparent yeah. and formally recorded.
1: It does sound awesome.
2: I was just going to say, and really efficient. It is awesome. I absolutely love it. And I mean, my long-term goal will be to do only collaborative process.
1: Right.
2: Because it's much nicer for us as lawyers.
1: And
2: I was going to say, it's much more efficient too, because, you know, I could write a letter and send it to Stephanie, and then she's got to send it to her client, and then she's got to take instructions and then come back to me.
1: Yeah.
2: And I mean, I've written letters about a lawnmower. Who's going to keep the lawnmower and how much is it worth? And that's 3 weeks of waiting. In a collaborative meeting, you're sitting there, you say, who's going to keep the lawnmower? Oh, Bob wants it. That's cool. Okay, done.
1: Yeah, sure.
0: And we don't get into arguments about why you didn't put enough oil in the lawnmower in the first place.
1: Yeah, that's right.
0: It's,
1: Is it expensive as an option? Like, or is there funding available for it? Can you get financial assistance for it? Because
0: that does sound awesome. Unfortunately, no, there's no legal aid available for collaborative at the moment. That is something that there's a national kind of committee of collaborative lawyers who have tried to work on that, but at present there's no legal aid. There is funding. Have you talked about Just Fund on the podcast yet, Rochelle?
1: I think
2: I haven't.
1: No.
0: So there are some options. There is a family law fund funding service available now in New Zealand called Just Fund.
1: Okay.
0: Which can, it's essentially a finance company that can lend money to clients for completing family law processes. That can certainly be used for collaborative if the parties are eligible for it. But coming back to your question of, is collaborative expensive? It's, I would say, not as expensive as litigation.
1: That's what I was going to say.
0: Nowhere near.
1: Much more efficient.
0: But it's not cheap either.
1: Yes, of course.
0: So you are using specialist trained lawyers. Obviously, there's a, and if you've got a facilitator, you're paying for the facilitator. So there's a time commitment there. But then, as Rochelle said, it's much more efficient as well because we're not spending 3 hours writing a letter about a lawnmower. We're setting an agenda. We're coming together. We often get through more in those 2 hours than we might get through in 2 months of exchanging letters.
1: I can appreciate that,
0: And then when you think about the family court timeframes, and Rochelle's going to talk about that soon, I'm sure, the backlog in the family court and the time it takes even to get to a settlement conference, we can have a collaborative process over and done with in 3 months.
1: On
0: relatively complex files as well. So one of the other things you commit to in the process once it starts is that it keeps going. So ideally,
1: until it's resolved.
0: It's resolved. So ideally you would be meeting every 2 to 3 weeks. So it's kind of keeping that momentum happening. And making sure that you're bringing in the right people, getting the support in. So you might not have the accountant at every meeting. They might only come to the meeting that's relevant. But the other great thing about that is that one accountant or one financial advisor comes and advises the whole team rather than both parties going off and spending
1: getting their own separate accounting
0: advice.
1: Honestly, it does. It sounds so good.
0: Yeah, we love it.
1: Collaborative process, people.
0: Yeah.
1: Do it. And mediation, also wonderful. And I have, in general terms of my separation and whatever, most of it is really negative, but I can say that mediation process was something that was quite positive and well-structured and sort of, it was great. Yeah.
0: Can I add to that? 100%, it's the better way. And as Rochelle said, for us as lawyers, it's so much nicer to work with that. I think the thing that's important to remember, though, is that it is still a legal process, and it's not going to solve the underlying, it's not a counselling or therapeutic process.
1: Yes.
0: And it's not going to take away the hurt.
1: Yes, of course.
0: And one of the things that in the collaborative process, often a bit like a mediation, we always start the first meeting with the parties bring a pre-prepared statement of what's important to them.
1: Yeah.
0: And they read that to each other. And it's so brave and such a massive thing. You know, again, huge. Often these huge. People may not have been speaking for
1: might not have been in the same

0: room.
1: May not have been in the same room. And I know both Rochelle and I have been in the room when people have been reading their statements to each other, and we're sitting there trying to hold back the tears.
0: Yeah.
1: What's often really beautiful is that people who, you know, have been in this conflict come in and then say exactly the same thing to each other.
0: Yeah.
1: They
0: both
1: want the same thing, you know. And the easy example, if it's your kids, they both say, I want us to be great co-parents for our kids, or I want our kids to have, you know, a good life. And it's really powerful for them to hear that
0: from each other.
1: Mm. But we shouldn't underestimate how hard that is for people to do.
0: Yeah.
1: And also to hear from your ex and then to truly listen.
0: Yeah.
1: So part of the process is actually about listening to each other and then working together with the support of your professional team to actually try and problem solve. Mm.
0: Incredibly powerful.
1: Incredibly powerful, Not easy.
0: Yes.
1: So not to be sort
0: not an easy option.
1: Underestimated as the easy option.
2: I think particularly in New Zealand, we have a bit of a conflict avoidance as a culture. We're not used to saying things to people directly.
0: Totally.
2: If you get in conflict with someone, people would rather, just run from it or hide than actually say that to someone's face. And so actually having to sit across a table with someone and talking about these really hard things, I think for Kiwis in particular, is really, really hard.
0: Yeah, I agree. And also sounds like it takes away that threat of litigation.
1: Yeah.
0: Because that's terrifying for people, because we don't understand what happens in court or in those processes. Mm. And we all see big, scary dollar signs and all of those things. So just taking away that fear for people. Yeah.
1: And I'd also just like to say the collaborative process, while it's being used really effectively, particularly here in Dunedin and across New Zealand, in the family. Traditional family, as in parenting and relationship property space, it is also used. It's used around the world in a wide variety of disputes. Any dispute, again, where there may be an ongoing relationship, whether that's shareholders in a business, but also in Australia, and we're hoping to get more of this happening in New Zealand. Family estate disputes and trusts.
0: Yeah.
1: If you think about, you know, disputing spouses coming round the table and talking, disputing siblings over mum or dad's estate, it's exactly the same, or not exactly the same, but it's the same kind of emotions. And you're working through matters of the heart as well as legal issues.
0: Totally.
1: And it's a perfect process for those kind of disputes to be worked out.
0: Yeah, okay.
1: In a private, dignified and formal way. That allows the real issues to be explored.
0: Yeah. So I wonder why it's just new in Dunedin.
3: We're leading it in New Zealand, I think, here in Dunedin.
0: Awesome.
3: But it has been around for a decade or more.
0: It does. We're just going to hear another ad.
4: 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But when court is required, she's there to advocate strongly. 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
0: Thank you, Rochelle, for sponsoring season 2 of Tell Me Moya. And we are going to turn to you now, Rochelle, and ask you some questions now about what happens when we do end up in the family court in the litigation process. So, like, when does this, what sort of some examples of when this actually becomes necessary?
3: Yeah, so the family court, the overwhelming number of applications to the family court are about children. So it's when people either have recently separated or may have been separated for a very long time and can't agree on arrangements for their children.
0: Yeah.
3: That along with family violence applications as well. Now, if I talk briefly about family violence, I mean, if somebody is in a abusive situation, then probably mediation, collaboration and even negotiation

0: aren't going to be options. Yep, so, absolutely. You know, if you are a victim of family violence, then yes, you are probably going to need to go to family court and make an application for a protection order.
1: Okay.
0: If you feel that you need that protection.
1: Yeah.
0: So, I think you're doing a whole episode on that, are you?
1: We're doing, there's a couple of episodes.
0: Right, okay. Yeah, so I won't go any more into that now.
1: Sure, yeah.
0: Yeah. But if we put the family violence aside, then somebody who's separated who simply can't make arrangements for their children may have to end up in the family court.
1: Yes, okay.
0: And they would apply for a parenting order, and the court will deal with that process. It takes a long time.
1: Yeah, okay. And when you say that process, like, let's break down of what are the elements of that process, how does it start?
0: How does it even start?
1: Yeah, happens next, and then next, and then next,
0: Okay, so the applicant is the person who makes the application,
1: yes.
0: So you're applying to the court, and, you know, it's pieces of paper, your lawyer will draw that up, or you can go onto the website, and there are forms there for people who can who don't want to have a lawyer or who can't have a lawyer.
1: Yep.
0: So you can apply to the family court without a lawyer.
1: Mm-hmm.
0: I wouldn't recommend it,
1: but some
0: people need to do that. So you make your application and you set out in that what it is that you want. For example, you might say, I want to have week about shared care, or you might be saying, I want to have full care of my children because the other person is unsafe.
1: Yep.
0: So, or anything in between.
1: Yeah.
0: You file that application along with an affidavit. So an affidavit is your narrative. It's your story.
1: Yep.
0: You'll either swear it on the Bible or make a non-religious affirmation, but it has to be completely true and correct. You know, technically it's perjury if you tell a lie in your affidavit.
1: Yes.
0: Those documents will then be processed by the court and served on the other party. So the whoever it is that you're taking to court, usually the other parent, they then get a copy of those documents and they get the opportunity to respond.
1: Okay.
0: They will then file their response with their narrative affidavit. Usually, almost always, certainly in Dunedin, the court will then appoint a lawyer to act for the children.
1: Yes.
0: The child or the children.
1: Okay, important. We'll go into a bit more depth about lawyer for child in season 7 and 8.
0: Good.
1: Episode 7 and 8.
0: So lawyer for child will meet with the children. We have to. You know, the law says we have to meet with our client as lawyer for child. They may or may not speak to the parents, and we'll do a report to the court. And typically, again, certainly in Dunedin, where we do work very well together as lawyers, lawyer for child will usually suggest a meeting.
1: Yeah.
0: So we call that a round table meeting.
1: Yes.
0: I don't know if it's because the table itself is round or whether it's because we're sitting around the table. I actually don't know.
1: Both of those things.
0: Very often the table is not round. Mm-hmm. But at that point, then you're getting back into that negotiation. So it's not mediation, but the lawyer for child will be there and will try and get the people to reach some sort of an agreement.
1: Yeah.
0: If lawyer for child can't weave his or her magic and make that happen, then usually the next step in Care of Children Act proceedings will be a settlement conference with a judge.
1: Right, a settlement conference, yes.
0: And so, again, that's really just a meeting, often only an hour and a half long, this time with the judge chairing the meeting.
1: Yep.
0: And each party will say what it is that they want and why. Lawyer for child might have a view about what's in the best interest of the children. The judge will reality check at that point, which is a bit like what Rachel said a mediator can do.
1: Mm-hmm.
0: You know, reality check. The judge might say, well, look, you know, if I was hearing this today, if I was making the decision, this is probably the decision I'd make.
1: Right.
0: So how about you go and have a wee think about that?
1: Okay.
0: Settlement conferences can be successful. You know, we often do get agreement at a settlement conference.
1: Yeah.
0: It's the first time that the parties are actually sitting there with a real live judge in front of them.
1: Yeah, packing their decks. Yeah.
0: Stand up, sit down.
1: Exactly. You don't know what to do.
0: But if matters aren't resolved at that point, there'll usually be some discussion about, do we need reports? The court can get a report from a psychologist.
1: Yes.
0: Okay. It can get a report from a social worker.
1: Mm-hmm.
0: It can also be cultural reports if that's relevant.
1: What about counselling services or something? Can they?
0: Yeah, there are still some counselling available through the family court. It was cut back a long time ago.

0: We now tend to call it communication counselling or communication coaching.
1: Right. Okay.
0: And that will typically be ordered towards the end of the process if it's thought that getting the parties to speak to a coach, basically, about how to communicate with each other might help to make the arrangements work.
1: Yeah, okay. Yeah,
0: so that can be done.
1: Yeah.
0: But ultimately, if there's no agreement reached, through that whole process, and that process, we're talking months and months and months.
1: Yes, okay.
0: Like
1: how many months?
0: Oh, well, it could be a year.
1: Yeah.
0: Okay. You'd hope that within a year you've established whether or not you're going to need a hearing.
1: Yeah.
0: So a hearing is the trial, we call it a hearing.
1: Yeah.
0: And that is when each party will give their evidence sitting in a witness box. They'll be cross-examined by the other lawyer. They'll be cross-examined by a lawyer for child.
1: Mm-hmm.
0: And at the end of that hearing, which could be half a day, a day, 2 days longer, a judge will make a decision and will impose their decision on the family.
1: Okay. What then is a directions conference?
0: Oh, yes, I did skip that. That comes earlier on. So that is usually just 15 minutes where everybody comes together for the first time and says, well, this is what I think ought to happen and this is what I think ought to happen.
1: Right.
0: And this is the process I suggest, Judge.
2: It's often about scheduling and sort of giving directions for who needs to file evidence next or when that needs to be done by.
1: Okay. All right. So I think you've probably already touched on this, like the main factors that the family court considers when making decisions about the care and welfare of the children.
0: Yep, welfare and best interests is paramount, always.
1: Yeah, always.
0: And look, no parent comes to court saying, well, I don't care about my children's best interests. Mm. The whole point is that both parents believe that their position is what's in the best interest of their child.
1: Yes.
0: But they may need somebody else to actually decide what is in the best interest.
1: And would I be correct in assuming that the general ideal, or the general principle, or the baseline in New Zealand is 50-50, right? Like that's sort of where.
0: No, I wouldn't agree with that.
1: Okay.
0: Yeah. They had that as a baseline in Australian law and they've taken it away recently.
1: Okay.
0: Yes. Yeah.
1: I think that's good.
0: I think if you were going to say is there a baseline, well, it would be that the children need to have a relationship with both parents.
1: Okay. Yeah.
0: And if there are no safety concerns, then shared care would be a baseline, if you want to use that phrase.
1: Yeah.
0: Shared care doesn't have to be shared 50-50.
1: Yeah.
0: Exactly. And I don't like the focus on 50-50.
1: Yeah. Right. Do you have thoughts about that, you two?
2: Yeah, I agree with Rochelle. I think if we're going to use the term baseline in the relationship property legislation, it's 50-50 is the starting point. And I think we've sort of almost veered into treating the children like property when we talk about 50-50.
1: Yeah, right.
2: And it's moving away from that idea that what's actually best for them. It's thinking about it as the parents' rights to 50-50, which is not always what's best for the kids. So.
1: Exactly. Oh, yeah. That's so reassuring to hear. I think that's wonderful.
0: And a really interesting perspective from you, Stephanie, and I've not thought of it that way. But yes, it is treating the children like property.
1: Yeah, I'm sure it can feel like that.
0: I've got a case, I think it's recently finished, where one of the parents actually worked out how many hours per week they would have the child in their care and tried to equal out the hours over the year. And I just thought, nobody is doing that. No child is growing up and saying in their mid-20s, oh, my goodness, Mum, you had me for 74 more hours than my dad did.
1: Yeah, that's right.
0: No child
2: Sadly,
0: is doing
2: though,
0: that.
2: The IRD is often looking comes to child
1: that
2: support.
1: That is a question,
2: and
1: how many hours a week?
2: Yeah. I think that drives the 50-50 idea
1: and
2: as
1: then
2: well.
1: I do know that you often have those situations where it is 50-50, but one or other of the parents are actually doing a lot more than that. And because it's legally been sort of set as 50-50, they have no recourse then for like more child support, and it may be just that they end up having the kids after school on the other parent's week or something, but they are then unfairly sort of, I don't know, it's, I think that's great if there's progress towards just what's in the best interest of the children.
0: Stephanie makes a good point. Sometimes that focus on 50-50 is coming from the child support thought.
1: Yes, and
0: we have to, in the family court sphere, say, well, actually, child support is completely separate.
1: Okay.
0: You know, the calculations for child support will come after

0: the decision is made about what care arrangement is best for the children.
1: Yes. Now, as I suspected would happen, we have got so much more that we could talk about, and we're rapidly running out of time. So we were going to talk about litigation abuse, but I think we might have to bump that because it's quite a big, heavy topic. But just quickly touching on the idea of self-representation versus having a lawyer, what are your thoughts about that, Rochelle?
0: Look, obviously I'm going to say you're going to be better off having a lawyer. We are the specialists. You know, I've been doing this for over 20 years. I do know how it works. You probably have never done it.
1: Yep.
0: I understand costs are an issue. So if costs are an issue, then it is possible to have what I think they call unbundled advice. So you have your lawyer on call to give you advice as each step goes through.
1: Yeah.
0: Please don't try and do it on your own without any legal advice, because you will just make a mess of it.
1: Yeah.
0: And, you know, how important are your children, really?
1: Yeah, exactly. Okay. Yeah.
2: Yes. I was just going to say the flip side of that, and this is probably the conversation about litigation abuse, but there are people who will self-represent actually as a form of dragging the process out.
1: 100%.
2: To make it worse for their partner, or they don't believe that that they do need a lawyer, and yet it's becoming a really complex issue actually in the family court and across all the courts in New Zealand. Self-represented litigants, it's a really big issue. It takes up a lot of court time.
1: Falls into the litigation abuse kind of thing, really. Maybe in some ways, because unwittingly, it probably happens. Yeah.
0: Yes, I think I suspect litigation abuse really only happens with self-represented clients. Yes. I would hope no lawyers are acting
1: right,
0: in that way.
1: Right, of course, So, look, thank you so much. And I hope that today's conversation has shown that there isn't just one pathway through family law. And some families can resolve matters through negotiation. Others will benefit from mediation. The collaborative process will be awesome for some. And ultimately, litigation is necessary to protect children or ensure fairness in some cases. So whatever stage you're at, understanding the process can make it feel much less overwhelming. So I'm very grateful to all of you for coming in today and helping to demystify some of that. So remember, ask questions, seek advice and support early on. Those things can make the world of difference. You've been listening to Harriet Moyer in conversation with Rochelle Crossman, Stephanie Pettigrew and Rachel Grant on Season 2, Episode 3 of Tell Me Moyer. To find out more about Rochelle, go to www.rochellecrossman.co.nz. Or Stephanie, go to marksandworth.co.nz, and Rachel, go to bluedoormediation.co.nz. Ka kite. 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
2: Good afternoon and welcome to Wahine Atua for another week. Marcia, Fee, how are we?
3: All good.
4: Another day.
2: I know, on the right side of the
3: beautiful day as well.
2: I know, haven't we been lucky that the weather's been so great?
4: Mm. It has been lovely.
2: Oh, I know, I must admit, I was sitting there earlier on thinking, gosh, you know, like it won't be that long and we'll be having to get the sunblock out and stop sapping, it won't be. But yeah, certainly I must admit, I love it when it's like, I don't mind the cooler nights, but I certainly love it done in the day. Yeah, it's been beautiful.
3: Just but, not quite ready to not light the fire again because it gets quite cool in the evening.
2: I've nearly run out of wood. I've probably got enough if I was to light the fire every night. I've probably got enough for about another week, I suppose. But yeah, I know. Almost, yeah, I've been tempted to light it a couple of nights and then I thought, no, it's all right. It's okay. I just went and got a blanket and threw it over my knees and go to bed early and take the portable electric blankets, aka Labradors. And off they go to bed. Hey, speaking of going to bed, we were in bed the other night and, of course, we had a bit of a shake, rattle and roll and it was nothing.
3: Oh, did we?
2: Well, it was exciting. But, Marcy, of course, you were right in the midst of it, weren't you? Right in the centre.
3: Yeah. I mean, it woke us. I think there must have been a noise before the rattle because I woke up with a bit of a start and then everything started rattling. And we've just been having a new roof replaced on the house. So all the scaffolding around the house was shaking. Everything in the cupboards was shaking. But I just lay there and I thought, oh, crikey, that's quite strong. Wherever it is, it must be really strong. And then I went to Gummy Felt Report and I'm like, oh, crikey, it's just on the border of Tarata and Tukarang it is. So, yeah, that was a bit of a shock.
2: Well, of course, I'm in Nairi, as you know, and I got woken up. And in fact, what it was both the dogs jumped off the bed, and that's when they jumped off the bed, and that was before the rattling and rolling started. So they must have sensed that something was happening. And then I heard my other Labrador, who sleeps in the lounge in a crate, she started barking, and I thought, oh, and then within a second, it was all on. But it certainly went on for a while. Funny story, we've got lambs here at the moment and they get stabled at night. And Caitlin has got security cameras inside the stables for the horses so you can keep an eye on them. Of course, at the moment, it's lambs in there. And so we ended up getting the video footage of the lambs inside the stables when the earthquake hit. And it ended up on One News, funnily enough.
3: Oh, well,

0: video.
1: That was a video, and I thought, I was just going to say, somebody else had done it.
0: Yeah, that was us. So, yeah, so we, oh, wow. Yeah, they contacted Caitlin, posted it on her animal shelter page that she runs, and yeah, we had one news contact her and say, could they use the footage? But like it shows on there how. I'll tell you what's fun. I've got to tell you this because it's really quite funny, is that she's been contacted by people on social media who've said, why did the lambs, were they not undercover? Well, they were in a stable. And then we went through this whole thing of how can you teach a lamb to, you know, drop, cover and hold? You can't exactly do that, can you? And we sort of thought, well, you could actually create this whole video stuff of how funny it would be. But, yeah, not good. Have you ever been in a bad earthquake, Fee?
2: Yeah, I remember the swarm of the 80s in Whanganui. That was bad. There was one and that wasn't nice. No, I mean, my daughter was in the Christchurch one, so that was horrible. That was the worst, like about 2 hours of my life when I couldn't get hold of her. But thank goodness for Facebook, because that was because it wasn't hosted here. I was able to get in touch with her. The one the other night, I slept through it. I did wake up around 3 o'clock, but I didn't realise. But a lot of people with Android phones got the warning just before it hit.
0: Yeah. Well, I didn't either. I didn't get it. I mean, I've got an iPhone, so I didn't get it. I tell you what.
1: Don't get them because we're on Wi-Fi calling. We have no phone signal.
0: Yeah, of course.
2: Of course. That's why I wouldn't get it, because I use Wi-Fi. Yeah, makes
0: sense. You know, like when you have that happen, though, doesn't that give you a reality check? And I must admit, I sat there thinking, gosh, you know, like, have I got, where's my kit? Have I checked my emergency kit again? Have I, you know, like, have I done that? Like, have I got it ready? I've got some, you know, sealed containers of water downstairs, but they're downstairs, and so I'm in a two-story house. Like, could I get to them okay? And, like, you do think of that.
1: Yeah.
0: It's that whole thing of also, too, if you've got animals, you know, like, what do you do? And my mum at 93, mum slept through it. She didn't hear it, you know, and she slept through it. And then I was thinking, gosh, you know, like, if we had that, you know, that whole evacuation plan, how long it's been since we've done that. And that does give you a bit of a wake-up call. When I was a kid and as a teenager, I grew up in Tauranga, and I can remember quite vividly the earthquake when it hit Edgecum, the bad one there. And I can remember in Tauranga, because, you know, a typical kid, you lie on the floor watching TV, and I can remember lying on the carpet and feeling the carpet underneath me being pulled as it was pulling, twisting. I can actually remember it twisting and being pulled one way and then pulling, because it was like a roll. It really was a roll. It wasn't a shake like we had the other night. It was a roll. And I can vividly still, and I mean, oh gosh, I'm 57, but I can still remember that feeling of thinking, gosh, this is pretty bad.
1: Well, obviously it's all relatively new to us.
0: Yes.
1: I had felt an earthquake in the UK, because they do happen occasionally, and it was one night I was sat, I remember it was just before 1 a.m, because I'd been working late, so I need time to cool down, and I was watching a programme on TV, and then the house started moving and making noise, because they're all brick houses, and moving, and my first thought was, it's a poltergeist.
0: Oh, gosh, yeah.
1: My second thought was there must have been an explosion, because we're next to the A1, not far from the A1. So I thought, oh, crikey, there must have been because it were a bang and a twist. I remember sat on the couch thinking, Matthew's upstairs in bed. I can't move, because it could be a poltergeist. It could be an explosion. Earthquake never came into my mind. Anyway, I got up and looked out the window. You could just see all the lights on the street coming on. People were getting up and looking, and people stood at the doors. And then I popped my head out and I says, what's happened? It'll be an earthquake. Anyway, I went upstairs and I said to Matthew, look, wake up, there's been an earthquake. And he's like, you'll be drinking. I said, no, honestly, there's been an earthquake. He said, don't be ridiculous. I said, honestly, the house shook. There's been an earthquake. He says, I never felt a thing. And he went downstairs and put news on. He's like, bloody hell, I missed it. But
0: not that common, yeah. Over there, yeah. Or are we saying?
1: It's the first time I'd ever felt one. First time, it,

0: the news, it were a 4.1 and it were really deep. It were really deep. So it was just that superficial rattle. And I think the damage across the whole of north of England was one chimney had crumbled a little bit. You know, there were no more damage, but it was just big news because we just don't get them. It was just, I think that were at my preparation for coming to live here.
1: Yeah,
2: probably. But it is really important to be prepared for natural disasters. I mean, we can get a little bit complacent, I think, because we do live on an island. We've got the, you know, the earthquake, the, you know, the fault lines. We've got mountains. You know, these, they're all, it's nature and it's all connected. So, you know, we can be exposed to tsunamis, volcanic eruptions, you know, earthquakes, severe floods, slips, et cetera. I know I sound like a doomsayer, but so we should be prepared with things like the water and a can opener, you know, and that sort of stuff, just because you just don't know. I mean, I've got a solar charger pack for my phone. So I can charge that up, or, you know, you can get, you just need to be prepared. But a lot of us aren't.
0: I think we're probably, when I think about it, we're probably better prepared than I thought, because we prepare for being rural and having power cuts and being quite a way out. One of the things that it did make me think after we'd had the earthquake was, not to let any medications I've got get low, and by that I mean the HRT patches. You know, if I can't get out from where we are into town for a week, I need to make sure I've got enough of everything. And that, I guess that's, which is all well and good saying, but, you know, it costs you to keep a good stock of things.
1: True, right, it does.
2: Do you keep a pack with your medications in your car?
1: Yes, I do. I have enough in there for a week.
2: Just in case.
1: Yeah, just in case.
0: That's a good idea.
1: Yeah, I do have it in there for a week. And it's like I missed it. Like, I've even got medication for my daughter, because I know what Caitlin needed. So I have that as well. Even though she doesn't live with me, I've still got it now. And funnily enough, I always keep, I've got a, in my pantry, I have a thing with a, another week's worth of medication for all of us, but I've even got things like Panadol, and obviously my first aid kit's right there, because you just don't know. And I will say, having worked now at here at ART, is that's one of the things that I've really learned, and that's through our association with one of our sister stations, which is over in the Hawke's Bay. And Kelly over there was station manager when Cyclone Gabrielle went through. Stuff that she's told us, because obviously emergency messaging and access radio Taranaki, as you know, we can get in there and go live, and we can tap in there, you know, 24/7. We've got that ability to do that here. And the thing is too, like, you know, one of the things that she was saying with civil defence was, if people need messaging in another language, other stations can't do that. Well, we do have the option of being able to tap it. And that made me really think about it. I thought, gosh, you know, we find it bad, and we're, you know, English is our first language. Imagine it, what it's like for migrants when they can't hear and understand.
0: Or tourists.
1: Absolutely. All of that.
0: We're a tourist destination.
1: Yeah, absolutely. How hard it must be and to know. Yeah, it's really frightening. And the thing that they really noticed, which was, you know, making sure how many businesses weren't prepared, and things like generators. And I must admit, in the last week, I've actually had our generator at work looked into to make sure that it's, you know, that we can turn it on when we need to. Have we got enough fuel stored nearby that we could go and start it up if we needed to? And it is all of that, and it is frightening. And even things, I hate to say it, even when you look at your own home and you've got electric garage door, and it's like we all do.
0: There's people being stuck, aren't they, when there's been a power cord.
1: Absolutely, and they don't realise that they can actually open it manually, and people still don't know that they can do. And it's like, well, if you had to get out, and I even know, you know, one thing I will say that COVID really taught me and made me think about was, you know, when you're,

0: Your kids aren't far away from you, but like, how would we get to each other? Like, it made me really think, like, if they needed us, or you're saying with friends and family of any description, if you had to get there, or how would you do that? But yeah, certainly with that earthquake the other night, brought back a few memories for me. It made me sit and think, gosh, you know, am I prepared? And I'm probably not.
1: First person who comes to my mind in a quake, I've got a friend and I'd known her, oh, maybe 2 or 3 years before she told me that she were actually in the center of Christchurch on the second quake. And I know she gets a bit of PTSD whenever there's a wobble. And one of the reasons she left the South Island was because of that. So she's immediately my thought. And then the thing that happens to me once it stopped is I always get a headache.
0: Oh, wow.
1: Every time. As soon as it's done, I get a headache. And I don't know why. I'm guessing there's something atmospheric, or maybe it might be because I can get a bit of motion sickness sometimes, or maybe it's kind of just my equilibrium's being wobbled by the quake, and I don't know. I'm sure there's some medical terminology for it, but I just think I'm getting a bit of an headache because I've had a bit of a rattle.
0: I think that I tell you one thing, hand to heart, the most amazing thing I've ever seen is watching horses when there's an earthquake, because they absolutely sense it. It's unbelievable. Like, we've got the horses here, and I mean, obviously, I didn't notice it the other night because it was in the middle of the night, but I've been out in the paddock when we've had an earthquake, and I've seen them, what they're like, and they absolutely can sense it. And they run, they just run. They go absolutely apeshit, pardon my language, but they do. They run, and it's, you know.
1: Well, I guess it's a bit like you, that little girl could feel the carpet moving. They
0: It
1: can feel
0: probably
1: the
0: is.
1: ground moving.
0: It must be. That must be that. It must be. It's bizarre watching them. But yeah, it certainly makes
1: My
0: you know
1: cat's never flinched. No,
0: what? Have they
1: all of
0: not?
1: them. Now,
0: Yeah.
1: during the rattle, they were all on the bed. Three of them were on the bed, and then me and Matthew were talking, and the fourth one came in because she knew we were up. She could hear us, so that meant she could come and pester for treats. But yeah, they never flinched. I
0: It's
1: couldn't believe
0: amazing.
1: it. They were sock on. Absolutely never flinched. So
0: Crazy,
1: yeah.
0: yeah. We didn't
1: But
0: have
1: one
0: any
1: thing I
0: help.
1: did do after, because the first earthquake we felt of significance here was the Seddon one.
0: Oh, okay,
1: And we just moved to New Plymouth. And I thought I were having a funny turn. I was stood, because it was a Sunday tea time, I think, and I were cooking. And I'm like, oh, I feel a bit funny. Matthew says, look at fence. And the fence on the other side was like, we're coming back and forth. But I've got an air freshener in my car that was going in the opposite direction. So, yeah, that was us first one. And it was quite exciting, you know. And then you realise that you see on the news what's happened.
2: It's not
1: But
2: so
1: yeah, I think,
2: exciting then.
0: but do you
1: no,
0: know
1: it's
0: what though?
1: not, right?
0: No, it's not. But I've told you, this is really bizarre, because I had a conversation with my daughter, and she said to me, "Mom, what did you do? Did you get up?" And I went, "No, I stayed in bed." And she said to me, "Why did you not get up?" And I said, "Because I stayed in bed." And she goes, "But it could have got worse." And then I thought, have I become complacent that it could have got worse, that I just stayed lying in bed and I didn't get up? Yes, the dogs got up and I could hear the other dog barking, and yes, that happened. But did I get up and go and get undercover? No, I didn't. We
1: No,
0: were
1: we didn't either.
0: no, I didn't. And we were renting a house when the one in Seddon hit, and we were renting a house in Eltham, actually, and it was an old 100-odd-year-old villa. And you want to know what happened, which was bizarre, was the whole window frame, complete with the glass, fell out of the house and landed
1: What?
0: on rosemary bushes, and the glass never broke.
1: Oh, wow.
0: But the whole thing, literally, just because of the shaking,
1: Yeah.
0: it just shook everything out. And it landed on these rosemary bushes. And so the fire brigade came round, because it was there, obviously, at night. They came round and hammered up everything and put some boards over. And the next day, a builder came and fixed it all up, picked it all up and put it back in and screwed it in,
1: Only
0: pointed
1: thing
0: it
1: I had
0: away.
1: to do here last week was go around and straighten all the pictures. That was it. They were all skew if.

0: but there was nothing fallen over or fallen off anywhere.
1: I see the New Plymouth Pottery Club was selling a whole lot of pottery cheap because they'd had a lot of breakages and a few things had chipped, and I thought, oh gosh, you know, yeah, that's bloody not.